0: Just look around at the mess the world's in today. Wars, corruption, greed, injustice. In light of all that, on the off chance that God does exist, on a scale of 0 to 10, how much do you agree with this statement? God is good. Hi, I'm Bernie Diamond and welcome again to Fresh. In the late 1940s, after the horrors of World War II, cities lay in ruins, millions were displaced, and the world's moral compass seemed broken. Yet out of that devastation came something extraordinary, the Marshall Plan. Rather than crush their enemies, nations like the US poured immense resources into rebuilding Europe and Japan. That decision turned destruction into restoration, mercy instead of vengeance. That's just a faint glimpse of how God works. Nahum chapter 1, verses 7 to 8. The Lord is good. He is a safe place to go to in times of trouble. He takes care of those who trust him, but he will completely destroy his enemies. He will wash them away like a flood and chase them into the darkness. The Old Testament prophet Nahum wrote that to a people terrorized by Assyria, the empire that had crushed Israel with unspeakable cruelty. To his chosen people, God promised both refuge and reckoning, protection for those who trust him, destruction for those who oppose him. It's still true today. To those who run to him, he is safety and peace personified. But to those who set themselves against his ways, greed, violence, pride, his justice will come like a flood. So on your own scale today, how good is your God? Your answer will tell you a lot about where you'll be standing when the storm breaks. That's God's word, fresh for you today. Powerful stuff. Now just imagine the power that would be unleashed in your life if you allowed him to speak his word into your heart every day. Well, that's exactly why I'd love to send you your fresh devotional each day. 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It's completely free. 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

thousand digits. You still swear you don't fit in, so you kick and scream and you're gone again, wandering off into the devil's wind.

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1: Continuing by faith, she is clothed with strength and dignity, and she laughs without fear of the future. Proverbs 31:25. In my third year of Bible school, depression hit me. It seemed like I was not getting any encouragement from God's word, and I even questioned if I was truly saved. Deep down, I knew that God had saved me, but I didn't feel it. As students, we used to play a lot of volleyball and floor hockey after study hours. During the week, we were fed good teaching from God's word and good food from the kitchen. Those were great years. Little did I know, when my third year came around, I would experience some of the most depressing times in my life. I dared not tell anyone. I feared that people would think that there was something terribly wrong with me and I would be sent away. I had thoughts that would discourage me to tears. I felt stuck, alone, and abandoned, even by God. But God used the school staff and my sister to encourage me with God's word. How we need each other as followers of Christ. Also, during that time, I found a devotional book. As I read each page, along with scripture, it was as if God was right there with me. On the days when I could not feel it, I still sought God with all my heart. By faith, I continued to live for Him. I don't know exactly when, but after my graduation and beginning my missionary service, all of a sudden, I realized that I was no longer depressed. I could genuinely smile and laugh and look forward to what God had in store. And as I look back, I see now how Satan tried to deceive me to think that I was really not God's child, that I was hopeless and not worth helping. I learned that, by faith, God had me safe in His arms the whole time.
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2: How do you do? The story we're about to tell is true, although names have been changed because of the sensitive issues revealed. Parents may not want small children to listen. It's the true story of a woman we'll call Celeste, who endured depravity in her family but overcame the consequences when her heart and mind and life were unshackled. Piercing the darkness with the light of the world, this is Unshackled. True life stories for everyone, dramatized and produced in Chicago by Pacific Garden Mission. Most people lock their doors at night, especially in the heart of a city. But Pacific Garden Mission has kept the doors open to anyone in need since 1877, welcoming desperate people with nowhere else to go. Men, women, and children receive nourishing meals, fresh clothing, and a clean, safe bunk for the night. And they also receive encouragement and counseling, the good news that God loves them and has a plan for their lives. The generosity of people who care about those in need makes all this possible.

0: Changing lives is the goal at the Old Lighthouse, one heart at a time. And now for broadcast around the earth, here's program number 2548 in the series Unshackled, the program that makes you face yourself and think.
1: Sit down, Celeste. How can I help you?
2: My boss thought I should get some counseling because I think he's being very harsh with me and he thinks it's all me.
1: Tell me what's going on.
2: Well, we simulate lockup for the students at the college so they know what it's like to be a prisoner. It helps prepare them for prison ministry.
1: How is this affecting you?
2: I feel things. Anger, resentment, a terrible sadness.
1: Why do you think that is, Celeste?
2: Maybe I'm identifying with the prisoners. I don't know. I feel a lot of pain and anger that I've never felt before.
1: Tell me more about that.
2: I've always felt worthless. I often wish I were dead. But no one knows that because I try very hard to please people, especially my boss. Most of the time I work 65 to 70 hours a week.
1: What is your involvement in these simulations?
2: I help plan the lockup, make all the arrangements. Sometimes I play the part of a mean guard. I'm very good at that. I just imitate my dad.
1: Your father was mean?
2: Yes. He abused all of us kids. I would hide in the closet when he got started and hope he would forget about me.
1: What did he do?
2: Yell a lot. Sometimes he used a belt. I tried to be a mediator so we wouldn't have fights.
1: What do you mean?
2: I tried to get my brothers and sister to see Dad's point of view.
1: What about your mother?
2: She never interfered. Didn't seem to like me either. She paid a lot of attention to my siblings, but she rarely ever came to school to see my accomplishments.
1: How did this make you feel?
2: I wanted to be accepted. I tried to excel so I could please her. It didn't work.
1: What do you remember most about your father?
2: I have a lot of blanks in my memory. I've always had trouble with that.
1: Tell me what you do remember, the earliest memories.
2: Taking a bath with my brother and sister. Dad bathed us. Later it was just Dad and me. I had to wash him and dry him with a towel.
1: You took a bath together?
2: Yes, until I was a teenager.
1: Celeste, were you sexually abused?
2: I don't know if I would call it abuse. It seemed normal at the time. My uncles handled me a lot, and my older brother made me do things I didn't like.
1: How did you deal with that?
2: I just pretended I was somewhere else, doing something else.
1: You created a fantasy world.
2: Yes, I guess I did. It was safe, and everyone was loving.
1: Tell me more about your father.
2: When I was little, we took naps together. He snored and was heavy. But I don't remember anything really bad. I don't remember much at all.
1: Celeste, when people are in pain, they develop coping mechanisms. From what little you've told me, you've had a lot of pain, and your coping mechanisms are starting to fail. You need to face the truth about your childhood, because the truth will set you free.
2: In many ways, I enjoyed my childhood. There were always many family gatherings and parties in our home, but the dark side of those years had been pushed from my memory. I was 35 years old when I embarked on my search for truth. I had been married a dozen years to a wonderful man, and we had a 5-year-old son. I was doing work that, until then, I loved. Why, then, did I always have a secret wish to be dead?
3: Hi, honey. You're home early for a change.
2: That's the plan from now on. I talked with a counselor at work, and he said I should work 8 hours a day. Period.
3: Hey, I like that plan. We can have more family time, but, what about your boss? He's gotten used to all that free overtime you put in.
2: I know. I always thought unless I worked 3 times harder than anyone else, I wouldn't be good enough.
3: You're good enough. Trust me.
2: I do trust you, Rob. I don't know what I'd do without you.
3: What else did this counselor say?
2: He said I should not participate in the lockups anymore.
3: Really? I thought you enjoyed them.
2: I do, but they stir things up inside me. Stuff about my family.
3: I always knew your family was strange. More than average strange.
2: My husband was right. For example, Mother and I had never been close. In 12 years of marriage, my parents had seldom visited us, even though we lived only 30 minutes away from them. So I was all the more surprised when, shortly after I began counseling, Mother wanted to have lunch with me.
4: These are supposed to be the golden years, with all the children gone.
2: What's the problem, Mother?
4: Your father hasn't been intimate with me in 12 years. That's what. I'm sick of it. And him.
2: 12 years? That's how long I've been married.
4: Celeste, were you ever sexually abused?
2: Yes, Mother. But why are you asking me now?
4: I just wondered. One time I caught your father in bed with you and I yelled at him to get out of there. I gave it to him, but good. I didn't want you to experience what had happened to me.
2: How old was I?
4: I don't remember exactly. You were a teenager.
2: Which room was it?
4: The third floor, the room with the flowered draperies.
2: Mother, I don't remember it at all.
4: Well, I took care of it, so that was the end of it.
2: She had never discussed that incident with me. From her description, I was 17 when it happened, yet I had no recollection of the encounter. I took this new information to my counselor, who helped me join group therapy for victims of child sexual abuse.
5: Tell us about yourself, Celeste.
2: Well, I was born into an Orthodox Jewish family. My grandparents were Russian, but my parents were born and raised in Chicago, as were my brothers and sister and I. I always believed in the God of Abraham, Isaac, and Jacob, and wanted to know him. We entertained our family during Jewish holidays. I loved our Friday night meals together when we lit the Sabbath candles. My father would stretch out his arms and say the Kaddish over the wine and bless the bread.
6: The Lord bless you and keep you. The Lord make his face shine upon you and be gracious to you. The Lord turn his face toward you and give you peace. And may my sons grow up like Abraham, Isaac, and Jacob. And my daughters grow up like Sarah, Rebecca, Rachel, and Leah. Amen.
7: Amen.
2: Jews were a minority in all the schools I attended, but I was oblivious to bigotry because I lived in a fantasy world much of the time. School was a good place to be, away from the turmoil in my home, but I had to work hard because I often forgot what I learned. I often helped the teacher and did quite well. My best friend during those years was a neighbor, another Jewish girl named Jan.
8: Your bat mitzvah was beautiful, Celeste. I hope mine's that nice.
2: Thanks, Jan. I was afraid I'd mess up the recitation. I have such a hard time retaining what I memorize.
8: You did great. And you looked so pretty up there with your long hair.
2: Did you like the dress?
8: Yes, it was beautiful.
2: My dad lets me buy the clothes I like as long as I model them for him first.
8: Cool. Your dad is okay.
2: He's unpredictable. He takes medicine for manic depression. Right now he's in one of his wild moods, so I'm staying away as much as I can.
8: Maybe you could spend the night at my house.
2: I'm afraid to ask him.
8: Well, ask your mother.
2: Yeah, she'll let me, even though she thinks I can't do anything right. My father was very intelligent, but he had many emotional problems. I became his confidant during long walks we took together, and he even came into my room late at night to talk. He often made unreasonable demands of my brothers that resulted in fistfights, but I would do anything to avoid a confrontation. I was compliant.
5: What kind of demands did he make, Celeste?
2: Well, in addition to our regular chores, he expected us to volunteer, to help around the house. My siblings rebelled, but I didn't.
5: Being compliant is another way of coping, Celeste.
2: It was easier to agree than to have a big fight.
5: Did other family members make demands on you?
2: One day, my sister dragged me into my brother's bedroom, and they forced me to do what he wanted.
5: Did he tell anyone about this?
2: Who would I tell?
5: How did you cope with this abuse?
2: I learned to think about something else. He finally went off to college when I was 13.
5: Tell us about your teenage years.
2: I dreamed about being married. But I rarely dated anyone in high school. I was too afraid to ask permission to go out. Then I met Gary, who said he loved me. We were intimate, and I became pregnant at the age of 17. My mother took me to our doctor when she learned that I was a regular.
4: Doctor, can you tell me what's wrong with her?
3: Yes, she's 2 months pregnant.
2: Oh, no! Oh. I can't be!
4: Oh, Celeste, you can't have a baby. Doctor, what can we do?
3: Well, I can't help you personally. Abortion is illegal here, but I can give you the name of a doctor in Wisconsin.
2: No!
4: All right.
2: Mom, we need to think about it.
4: Well, you can't have a baby. You have to go to college at least for a year.
3: Listen, I'll give you the name and address. You make the decision.
2: I was never sure if the baby was Gary's or my father's. As president of the school board that year, my father handed out the diplomas. I was 2 months pregnant when I accepted mine. Shortly after that, I had an abortion and went into a real depression. That fall, though, I entered the University of Illinois at Champaign. I knew that many Jewish kids went there, so I had high hopes. At last, I would fit in.
0: We'll find out if Celeste really did fit in just a moment.
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2: I was disappointed in the Jewish kids I met in college. They observed the rituals and customs of Judaism, but were not really interested in knowing God. I wanted to know him because I believed he would help me. Someone handed me a tract as I stood in line to register, but I didn't read it until weeks later. Then I asked my roommate about it.
4: Yes, I believe what this says. It's called the Four Spiritual Laws.
2: This is amazing. Our Messiah has come and nobody told me.
4: You never heard about Jesus?
2: Well, yes, of course. I even went to vacation Bible school as a kid.
4: I thought you were Orthodox.
2: I am, but my parents let me go every summer. I guess they wanted to get rid of me.
4: Then surely you heard that Jesus died for our sins.
2: Yes, but I didn't know Jews were allowed to believe in Jesus.
4: Your spirit is free, Celeste. You can believe in him if you want. God sent him to die for the sins of the whole world, even Orthodox Jews. He came first to his own people, the Jews. They were the first believers. All his disciples were Jews.
2: I know, but I don't know any Jews who believe in him.
4: If you read the Old Testament, you'll see that he was prophesied throughout, especially the book of Isaiah.
2: I never read the Bible, but I memorized certain verses from the prayer book, like, "Hear, O Israel, the Lord our God, the Lord is one." I think that verse alone is the reason most Jews don't accept Jesus. It seems like idolatry.
4: Jesus said, "I and my Father are one."
2: And thou shalt love the Lord thy God with all thine heart, and with all thy soul, and with all thy might. I used to say that every night in Hebrew and in English as I fell asleep.
4: Isaiah predicted the Messiah would come as a suffering servant. He said, "All we like sheep have gone astray. We have turned every one to his own way, and the Lord hath laid on him the iniquity of us all."
2: It's true, there was always a blood sacrifice for sin.
4: So God sent his only Son to be that sacrifice. Through him, we come to God.
2: So Jesus is the missing piece. Well, that makes sense to me. I prayed the prayer which was at the end of the tract, but my life didn't change. I left the university after the first year and went home again, where I registered at the local junior college. My younger brother was the only one in my family receptive to my new understanding about the Messiah. We discussed it one day as we drove to the store.
9: So, you believe Jesus was the Messiah?
2: Yes. Jews have really missed it about Jesus. He's the Passover lamb.
9: Huh. Did you tell Mom and Dad?
2: Yes.
9: Well, what'd they say?
2: Oh, they think it's a fad, that I'll come to my senses.
9: You're right. I think he's the Messiah, too. And I've been thinking about it for a long time.
2: Well, at least we're not alone.
9: Seems like it.
2: I wish I knew some other Jews who believe this, too. My knowledge of Christ lay dormant as I studied music in college and traveled with the choir all over Europe, singing in beautiful cathedrals. I would pray, "Lord, if you want me to be Jewish, send me a Jewish husband. If you want me to be Christian, send me a Christian husband." When God brought Rob into my life, I thought he had answered my prayer. We dated more than 3 years before we were married. Because he was a professional musician, he was often gone on weekends and rarely went to church with me.
3: You want to join the church?
2: I don't want to be a closet Christian. I want to make a public stand for Jesus, my Messiah.
3: Well, what brought this about?
2: I read this book while you were gone. It proves Jesus was resurrected. That means he really is God. I've asked him to be my savior.
3: Okay.
2: You don't seem very excited about it.
3: Oh, I grew up in the church, Celeste. It's new to you, but not to me.
2: You need to listen to Christian radio, Rob. I've heard some great teachers. And there's a program called Unshackled that tells the stories of people who come to Christ from all kinds of backgrounds.
3: Whatever turns you on, Celeste.
2: Oh, Rob, I can't believe you. Knowing Jesus is the best thing that ever happened to me. How can you be so blasé? I publicly confessed my faith in Jesus and was baptized. At first, I badgered Rob too much about Jesus. Then I learned, through my Bible teachers, to pray instead. We were both committed to our marriage and struggled to work out our differences. 2 years later, Rob confessed faith in Christ, too. Our son, John, was born after 8 years of marriage. By that time, I knew the Lord had called me into ministry, and I went to work for a prison ministry in the Chicago area. Everything was fine for 5 years. Then came the lockup simulations that uncovered my hidden past.
3: Honey, let me help with those.
2: Boy, group therapy is pretty intense stuff.
3: Yeah? What'd you guys talk about today?
2: How we met. Remember how you told me I could be girlfriend number four? What a line. How we ever got together, I don't know.
3: It was ordained by God, honey.
2: You're right. God had a plan all along. He knows the end from the beginning.
3: Oh, it's awesome how he salvages lives.
2: Yeah. Rob, some heavy stuff is coming out in this therapy.
3: Like what?
2: I was sexually abused by my father and my older brother.
3: Oh, Celeste, you're kidding. Tell me you're kidding.
2: No, I'm not.
3: Oh, come here, honey. Let me hold you. How come you never told me before?
2: I didn't recognize it as abuse. The doctor says I dissociated. That's why I don't remember clearly. I'm beginning to see why I felt confused for so long.
3: How could they do something like that to you? I'd have punched their lights out.
2: No, Rob. You know what the Bible teaches. The heart is deceitful above all things and desperately wicked.
3: This will be hard to forgive, Celeste.
2: I know. It's the hardest thing I've ever gone through in my life. But I have to do it. I've hid from the truth for too long. I'm going to confront my family and learn the truth. Starting with my father.
3: No, you stay away from him.
2: Rob, my acceptance of the truth is the only thing that has changed. I'll ask him to meet me in a restaurant where he can't make a scene. Hi, Dad. I'm glad you could meet me here.
6: Nice. Made it sound important.
2: It is important.
6: So what's going on?
2: I need information about the family, and I'm going to talk to everyone, but I wanted to start with you. I'm in group therapy right now.
6: Group therapy? You? I thought I was the only one with problems.
2: I'll get right to the point, Dad. I know you abused me when I was growing up.
6: Kids always think they've been abused. I was better than my parents. My mom didn't want me, and she always told me so. Just because I yelled at you now and then...
2: The yelling was hard to take, but I'm not talking about that. I'm talking about sexual abuse.
6: Well, you're imagining that.
2: No, I'm not. I remember many things, like bathing together and how I had to wash and dry you. And I remember having to take naps with you. Mom told me about a time that I don't remember at all. I have gaping holes in my memory, things I blocked out of my mind.
6: There was never anything physical between us.
2: That's not true, Dad, and you know it. You probably fathered the child I aborted, and you made Gary pay for it. The things you did made me feel so worthless I wanted to die.
6: Maybe the things that happened weren't appropriate. But I never meant to hurt you, Celeste. You know how sick I was. I've always been sick.
2: Daddy, how could you? What were you thinking?
6: Celeste, I made some bad decisions. Every parent does. But I had my own problems, don't forget. Sometimes I heard voices telling me to do certain things. It seemed right at the time.
2: You actually heard voices?
6: Yes. I thought it was God. Now I'm not so sure.
2: Dad, it wasn't God. You know in Leviticus chapter 18, he condemns incest.
6: I'm sorry, Celeste.
2: It'll take more than words to convince me that you're sorry, Dad.
6: Do you hate me?
2: No. Because of Jesus Christ, I can forgive you. He's forgiven me, and he'll forgive you if you ask.
6: You have to bring him into this.
2: He's your only hope, Dad. The love of Christ is the only power strong enough to change you. Let him into your life.
6: I'm too old to change.
2: Nothing is impossible with God.
6: That's enough, Celeste.
2: All right. But I want you to know that without Christ, you'll have to earn back my trust. I forgive you, but I still hold you accountable. And I will never leave you alone with my son. One by one, I talked with my brothers and sister. They didn't deny the things that happened to me, but didn't want to discuss them. My oldest brother was supportive, and my younger brother, being a follower of Christ, was especially helpful, and we often talked on the phone.
10: I remember a lot of those things, Celeste, and you're not imagining them.
2: Mom and Dad have always rejected me. They seldom visit us, and yet they visit you every year, even though you're 1,500 miles away.
10: You're right, and they know I'm a Christian, so that's not the issue.
2: They rejected me before I was a Christian. I've had to face the fact that I am not their favorite. Mother knew that the abuse was happening, but she only tried to stop him once. She didn't want to confront Dad.
10: Well, it's hard to believe, but I'm sure you're right. This must be awfully painful.
2: I never felt anything until I started therapy. Counseling stripped away my defenses, and then I felt the pain.
10: Aren't you glad you know the Lord?
2: Oh, I wouldn't have made it without him.
10: I've seen a lot of changes in you, Celeste. You're growing in faith all the time.
2: Yes. I can even forgive our family because it's what Christ wants.
10: And how is Rob taking all this?
2: Oh, God gave me such a good husband. He's really understanding. He was pretty upset about what happened. But he's still respectful to Mom and Dad.
10: Well, that's good.
2: I told Mom and Dad I would never let them be alone with my son. And I don't think you should let your children be alone with them either.
10: Oh, why Mom?
2: Because she wouldn't protect them from Dad. She didn't protect any of us. 5 years after I exposed the abuse, Mother divorced my father after 51 years of marriage. They each live in retirement homes, each refusing the gospel. Recently, before Mother had surgery for cancer, my brother and my son and I took her to lunch.
11: Mom, have you given any more thought to our conversation coming over here?
12: Oh, let's not talk about that again.
11: Well, there's nothing more important in the whole world, Mom.
12: Jews don't believe that way, and you know it. Your sister would disown me if I took it seriously.
2: What do you care what others think, Mom? If you reject Yeshua, we might as well say goodbye now. If you don't wake up from surgery, we will never see you again. That's just how it is.
12: I don't believe that way.
2: It doesn't matter if you believe it or not. The Bible says it is appointed unto man once to die, and after this, the judgment. Without Christ, you face eternal separation from God and from your loved ones that believe in him.
11: Yeshua loves you, Mom. He wants to give you eternal life.
12: I don't want to hear any more about it.
11: How's she doing?
2: Oh, she's doing fine, but I feel wrung out.
11: Well, don't let it get to you.
2: Her heart is like Teflon. The things of God just slide right off.
11: Yeah, she's afraid of losing the rest of the family. Most Jews are like that.
2: I realized today for the first time that she's a woman without hope or comfort. All I can offer her is Jesus, but she rejects him.
11: Mm-hmm.
2: And so does Dad. How can they be so blind?
11: Well, Satan has them deceived. Even the faith to believe comes from God, Celeste. So we've done our part in sharing Christ with them, and the Lord has to do the rest.
2: I won't talk about Jesus anymore with them. All we can do is pray. My parents no longer call me, but we continue to pray for them. Our son has joined us in these prayers. Who knows what God will do? He placed me in a prison ministry where I use my graduate training as a counselor, and he's given me a huge family of believers who love me. Jesus has healed me of past hurts, and his love is what sustains me. He'll do the same for you.
0: For the Son of Man has come to seek and to save that which was lost. Jesus is here to rescue those lost in sin, cut off from God by guilt. For all have sinned and come short of the glory of God. Don't let deception keep you from salvation. Acts chapter 3, verse 19 says, "Repent ye therefore and be converted, that your sins may be blotted out when the times of refreshing shall come from the presence of the Lord." His presence in your heart gives you eternal life. Invite him into your life right now.
7: 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This program will feature the very words of Billy Sunday, Charles Spurgeon, Dwight L. Moody, and many more, all dramatized and delivered by our very own Unshackled actors. And then there's our daily devotionals. 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
0: This is program number 2548. Heard in the true story of a woman called Celeste, where Oksana Fedinushin, Fred Stone, Rick Plastina, James Snyder, Jim Parks, Christy Martins, and Nancy Sellers. 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
1: I was a daddy's girl. I went with my father everywhere. When he'd go preach, I'd go with him. And I used to go with him out to my Aunt Ella and Uncle Jim West. We'd go out there and sit. But I was always with him, and that's strange that when he died that day, I can't remember any real emotion.
0: Sago, Skinagoga, welcome to the Storyteller. From the deserts of the Southwest to the frozen tundra of the North, and all across this great land there are stories, true stories of First Nations people whose lives have been changed forever, who are following Jesus Christ without reservation. 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
1: Hi, my name is Virginia Johnson. I'm a member of the Eastern Band of Cherokee Indians in Cherokee, North Carolina. I'm the daughter of Joseph and Thelma Sanook Johnson. And I have 7 brothers and 4 sisters. I come from a really large family. All my life, in my early years, I was raised in church, and I can always remember my dad bringing even my older brothers, they were teenagers then, when I was probably about 4 or 5 when I remember. And Dad would make us all sit down on Christmas Eve, and he would tell us the birth of Jesus. And from there and going to Bible school, I can always remember hearing about Jesus, about his death on the cross, and why he died, that he died for our sins. My father worked most of the time. He was employed with the federal government, so we lived in federal housing. And a lot of the other children, when we were in school, thought that we were well off, and only because my father was a federal employee and we had the federal housing to live in. I began the first grade in 1956. We didn't have kindergarten, so I went directly into the first grade. And I went to school in the day schools. These was a spinoff of the federal government boarding schools. I went to one of these schools until I was in about the third grade, or they put me in the third grade room. I was in the first grade room for 1 year, and then they moved me ahead in school to a higher grade. And about mid-year, I remember hearing my mother and father talk about consolidation of all the day schools that were out in the communities. There was one in Birdtown, Bico, Soco, and the Snowbird communities where I lived. And at that time, when I was growing up, there was only, I can remember the enrollment for the Eastern Band was 7,000. So I, later years, I began to realize that my mother was one that spent time in the boarding school, and I'm one coming out of the day schools. We're coming out of a time where Indians are beginning to be accepted, because I can remember my mother, when we were younger, she would always sit me and my brothers down and tell us to never forget that we were Cherokee. My father was a pastor. He has been as long as I can remember. And we were always taken to church. And As we moved into the consolidated schools, I came into touch with people I didn't know, and it was hard to go to school there because when I went to the Birdtown school, we were a close-knit community, and everyone just knew everyone. So when I went to this other school, it was difficult for me. I can remember my brother next to me. Whenever things would get hard in school, he always turned up. So he was always there with me. But like I said, I had seven brothers and four sisters, and I'm fourth from the youngest. So I just had a big family all the time with me. My father passed away when I was like 11 years old. I didn't feel the pain then because I really didn't understand what death was because there hadn't been a death in my family or one that I could remember. I remember the day that he died, me and my sister had been up the road. We were up the road and we weren't supposed to be because we weren't allowed to go at the home much. And we had got into an argument and we was coming home. And when we got home, my sister-in-law was there, and she was cooking supper. And I asked Edith, I said, "Where's Mom at?" Because me and my sister both wanted to get home to tell on the other one. And she wasn't there until our argument was forgotten about. And people kept coming to the house, and we didn't know why. Then my mother comes in and she seats us down, and we're living in this really crowded house. My brother and his wife and three children lived in one bedroom. There was another bedroom, and me and my mom and my brothers and sisters that were left, we slept in that one bedroom. My dad slept in the living room with two of the youngest children. So we lived in a crowded home and there was no privacy, but I can remember her sitting us down on the bed and telling us that he had died, but I don't know what she said. I just know that at that point we knew it. And I can remember my brother next to me really crying. But I was 11, but I can't remember really an impact that it had on me until later years because when I was younger, I was a daddy's girl. I went with my father everywhere. When he'd go preach, I'd go with him, and I used to go with him to out to my Aunt Ella and Uncle Jim West. We'd go out there and sit, but I was always with him, and that's strange that when he died that day, I can't remember any real emotion until later. Upon graduation from high school, I guess it carries on back with what my mother always told us to. I always remember that we were ending, and so when I went to college, I went to it was called Haskell Indian Junior College at that time. And I went to school out there, and I never knew that there were other Indians outside of Cherokee because I'd never been out of Cherokee. So when I went out there and met other Indians, I guess I just felt like I thrived in it. I don't know. I just really had the opportunity to meet others, and that's what I did. And I can remember going downtown with me and some friends, and this one girl had been in boarding schools, and she kind of led us through what we were where we were at and what we were doing because I'd never been to boarding school. And we went down to this bar, and I was too young to get into the bar because back in my younger years, I was allowed to skip 2 grades in school. So I only went 10 years to school, which normally took other children 12 years. And so she said, "Well, since you can't go in, we'll sit out here and I'll go bring us some beer out." So she would go in with her cup and come out and we would drink, and that was my first experience with drinking alcohol. I'd seen it growing up as children and playing around along the river banks. We always found somebody's stash that they had left or had forgotten it. And growing up in the home I did with my father, me and my brother would we'd pour it out sometimes, and then sometimes we'd feed it to the dogs that were there with us, and so we'd watch them jump around and stuff. And I can remember from my childhood that that stuff didn't smell good, and so when I would be sitting outside the bar and was drinking that, I can remember sitting there knowing it was wrong and knowing I didn't like it, but I wanted to be like my friends, and so I drank. And I stayed out at the Indian school for about 3 months, and I wanted to come home, and so my mother brought me home. When I come home from school, I quit. I come home in October, and I had no more in gotten home than I realized that I had made a mistake. Because that, to me, I was having fun out in Kansas, and it wasn't that fun at home. And so I stayed at home that year, and I worked in a place called the Cherokees, and I really wasn't old enough to work there, but I just had a few months to my 18th birthday, so this lady, Mary Jackson, hired me and let me work. And so I worked there and reapplied to go back out to Haskell, and I went out there and stayed for 3 years. And I never graduated. Of course, I was, if they could have passed me from hanging out in the bars, I guess I'd have got a good grade there, but I didn't pass at Haskell, and I come back home and begin working again.
0: Are you drinking from the well that never satisfies? This world has nothing to offer us that will quench the thirstiness of our soul. It doesn't matter what it is. In the end, we will find ourselves empty and alone, and one day face the consequence of all our sin. But God offers something different. He offers us forgiveness and peace with Him. If you want to satisfy your soul, you must be right with God. This is only possible through His Son, Jesus Christ. For God so loved the world that He gave His only begotten Son, that whosoever believeth in Him should not perish, but have everlasting life. For God sent not His Son into the world to condemn the world, but that the world through Him might be saved.
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0: Welcome to Tribal Trails. I'm glad to be with you today. In a previous program, we shared how Tribal Trails emerged from a dream into a reality of having a television gospel program. This year, we are celebrating 40 years of Tribal Trails. How exciting to see God lead. He has provided guests, equipment, finances, and a studio. Through all these years, we have had fishermen, trappers, builders, carpenters, pastors, healthcare workers, plumbers, artisans, and many, many more everyday people. God has been good to us. One of the first guests to share on Tribal Trails was Bert and Liz Janiel. We have appreciated their testimonies, music, Bible teaching, and many, many talents. We are very thankful for all their help they have been to us over the years. We are very sad that in September 2021, during the pandemic, our dear friend Bert suddenly passed away. One Sunday afternoon, we reminisced about the beginnings of Tribal Trails. Bert and Liz, thank you for spending some time and just visiting and just recollecting about how did Tribal Trails really get started?
1: Well, first of all, thank you for having us this afternoon. And but I remember that we went to a conference at a Living Water Bible camp just south of PA here, and we were there, and there was a man by the name of Derek. His cock. He was looking for recruits that maybe might want to help with a TV program. Mm. So he kind of approached us and we were at the camp there, and because he saw us singing a few songs and give a testimony and all that. So anyways, he said, would you, he said, we're talking about the TV program. He said, we're kind of looking for somebody maybe to help, and I don't know if it's going to happen or not, he said. So he said, would you be interested in helping us?
0: When he said TV, what came into your mind?
1: I thought it was just a testimony time or a sing-song time or something like that. So anyways, and I said, well, I'd be willing to help

my thought was, well, this TV, NCM wants to start it. And I was thinking, well, this is probably five or 10 years down the road. And so I said, I'd be willing to help. But in the back of my mind, too, I was thinking, what is this stuttering boy going to be doing on TV? I said, you know, it'll kind of never happen. So I'm willing to do it, but is it ever going to happen? And you know, and it didn't take long. Like maybe just a few years after that, they started this. I mean, it just happened very quickly, and so you know, so I think the first time that they taped us, they came to our hometown there in the Cormorant. We're just living in the house there, and so they came there, and they did the first they interviewed us. Of course, they didn't make a program there. They make it, yeah, the promo. So that was the first that we heard about that. Yeah.

0: What did you think, Liz?
1: When they first came to Cormorant,
0: okay.
1: I was too shy to go on there. I was just scared, and I didn't want to be on.
0: Yeah.
1: I just didn't really, really think much about it. Like,
0: okay.
1: until they started asking me if I can share my testimony on there.
0: Oh, okay.
1: And so I finally got that thing in my heart that this was real. It was real, you know. And so I decided within my heart that I would do it. I would share my testimony on there and proclaim the testimony of the Lord. And from there, the Lord just really made it real that this was real. This was real. This was going to happen. And I thank God that they sent those people to Cormorant. And that was the start of my first time I heard of tribal trails and that.
0: Okay.
1: It was a good thing.
0: It was a good thing. From there, how did it go?
2: Well, I think, you know, I mean, just like Liz said, you know, it was kind of scary at first. I mean, I remember there were a lot of retakes, you know, even singing the retakes. And the, I mean, and then we would do good, but the camera people would make a mistake, and so we had to do it over again. After a while, it got to be fun.
0: Yeah.
2: But we got some encouragement, too, after watching a few of the programs. And I remember this one program, this lady from Ontario, she was giving her testimony, and she was weeping as she gave her testimony. I'm thinking, wow. I mean, that really touched my heart, and I'm thinking, you know, this program, I mean, it's going to go someplace. There's, like, you know, it's been almost 40 years now.

0: God did many miracles to bring it into being. And I think one of the miracles is God touching the hearts of our people to share. Yeah. And they're so brave. Yeah. Yeah. You know, over and over and over you hear what has God done in their lives. Yeah. And to tell anybody and everybody, this is what I was. Yeah. And this is how I am today. It's just a blessing. Mm-hmm. It's just a blessing. Yeah.
1: Well, you notice that this program is not polished. Like, it's not polished. Yeah. I mean, we don't sit around and say whether, pretend or else somebody tells you what to do and how to do it. I mean, they just go up there and they just they do it. And so it's been really good. We get a blessing in that way, but yet we get a blessing from the people that really say they really enjoy the program.
0: So would you say God has blessed that program through the years?
1: Absolutely. As far as I could see, I mean, you know, I guess the reason is that, you know, it's not polished. And another thing about that too, they never ask for money. Never ask for money. They're not pleading for money. And people know that a program like this costs money. And so, I mean, the Lord just blesses by sending money. I mean, they have a little caption about, this program is paid by the people. And so it's been a real blessing.

0: God has started the program
1: yeah.
0: and kept it going through the years.
1: Man, yeah.
0: And he still is today.
1: Yeah.
0: It's his program.
1: It's his yeah. program.
0: And
1: yeah.
0: he provides.
1: Yeah.
0: He not only provides for it financially,
1: yeah.
0: but he provides for it through the people
1: mm-hmm.
0: who share and give their testimony,
1: yeah.
0: you know.
1: Yeah.
0: Yeah. Just.
1: Yeah.
0: I think what I love an awful lot about the program is the honesty of our people,
1: mm-hmm.
0: you know.
1: Yeah.
0: They share, this
1: yeah.
0: is what I was,
1: yeah.
0: but this is what I am today.
2: This same good news that came to you is going out all over the world. It is bearing fruit everywhere by changing lives, just as it changed your lives from the day you first heard and understood the truth about God's wonderful grace.
3: I've been very blessed with the many testimonies of our native people, you know. So many of them, they love Jesus so much.
0: Yeah.
3: And that just touches my heart so much. And, you know, like I said, the honesty of...
1: The transparency.
3: Transparency of the of our people. Like, you know, they're not ashamed to tell of...
0: Yeah.
3: where God brought them out of, like,
0: yeah,
3: you know, for myself, I like to share the truth. I don't
0: yeah.
3: hide behind a bush.
0: Yeah.
4: Let your light so shine before men that they may see your good works and glorify your Father in heaven.
0: What is God doing in Tribal Trails today?
1: I think there was more people watching Tribal Trails, and we are in front of the camera more, and I guess I could talk about that little stuttering boy the 40 years ago that,
0: yeah.
1: I mean, that didn't think he could do this kind of thing. And many times people say, you know, people tell me, they kind of tell me, they said, encouraging me, keep on doing it. I mean, I guess like Liz was saying, you know, when I say it's not polished, surely I'm not polished. The first host, I think, was one of the first hosts was Liz's brother, Fred Evans. And so, you know, it was kind of Fred kind of started, and then of course, I mean, he was probably the one that got our names involved.
0: And I think it's not only you, but it's the other believers, you know, that encourage each other.
1: Absolutely.
0: And if that one can mm-hmm. share what God has done in their life, I can do that too, you know. And God has worked in many hearts.
1: Yeah.
0: John Thiessen says, when he was general director of the mission, and he said he was flying out throughout Canada and had a real burden for the native people. And he said when he went into every home, isolated, you know, people that our villages, a lot of our villages are isolated.
1: Yeah.
0: And Christians can't seem to get in touch with one another. And he said one of the things he noticed that every native home had a TV, you know, and God burdened him for that, that how can we connect our brothers and sisters in Christ to encourage one another? Because standing alone in the village is very hard.
1: Yeah. And
0: do you think that dream came into reality?
1: I think it has. Yeah. I think it has, maybe. Like I remember even Fred mentioning something like that. He said, you know, every home has got a TV, and every home has got a VCR.
5: God had a plan for Tribal Trails that included Bert. He probably doubted that God could use him, because we've heard Bert say, "What is this stuttering boy going to be doing on TV?" In Exodus chapters 3 and 4, Bert tells about Moses at the burning bush. God had a job for Moses too. Moses complained to God about his own inability to speak and lead God's people, but God still used Moses. So Bert, even though he saw his own inability to speak as a problem, he could do this because he knew a man who can.

And I thought of a story in Exodus chapter chapter 3 about Moses, where Moses was in the palace for 40 years, and then he killed a guy, and then he went to the backside of a desert, and he was there for 40 years, working for his brother, father-in-law Jethro. And anyways, one day he was out there in the desert, and he saw a burning bush burning, and he said, what is that? And so he turned aside and he went there, and here was the burning bush, and God started to speak to him from that burning bush. And you know, God saw Moses walking, and he was walking one way, and all of a sudden he seen the burning bush and he turned aside, and I think that's and that's what happened to me, just walking along, and all of a sudden this idea came that we should be doing this, and was almost as if it's somebody asked me, you should be the host to do this thing, and I'm kind of saying, who, me? And here Moses was saying these things. He was saying, God spoke to him from the burning bush, and here he's giving these excuses to a God, because God wanted him to go back to Egypt and take the children of Israel out of Egypt. And he's saying, who, me? And his first excuse was, who, me, go to Pharaoh? You know? And these excuses, you know, and he's saying also, and who will go with me? Anybody will go with me? He said, even if I do go, I mean, they're not going to believe what I'm going to say. And you know, and so, and then in chapter four, and verse 10, and this was my excuse. And I'll read the verse, and the verse says, and Moses said unto the Lord, O my Lord, I am not eloquent, neither hereto, nor since thou hast spoken unto my servant, but I am slow of speech and I'm slow of tongue. Then another verse says this. He says, I'm a stammerer, I'm a stutterer, I can't do this. And that's just the way I felt. I felt, you know, I'm a stammerer, I'm a stutterer, and I can't do this. And I was afraid, and we could see that Moses was afraid to do this. But anyways, God said this to him in verse 11. He says this, and the Lord said unto him, who hath made man's mouth, or who has made making the dumb talk, or else the deaf to hear, or else the blind to see? Have not I done this, I the Lord? And the Lord was telling me, I made your tongue, I made your mouth, and I made all that. I will be with you. And so, you know, so after a lot of thought about it, and I'm saying, yes, I guess he did help me out.

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1: It's been a long way to get here. Been us against the city. 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
1: Counselor Jeremy Keaton on Focus on the Family Minute.
0: We need to be able to speak about our grief and have safe people to witness that. And we need to express it in our emotions. We need to be able to express grief. To be free of old wounds is a big one. As you go through the journey, what are the what ifs? What are the kind of bargaining with God? What are the old wounds that need to be really addressed and resolved? And that's where counseling can be of help. And then to integrate the pain and loss into your story. It's part of life. It is part of our story now. It's not who I am, but it's part of how God is shaping me, to integrate that. And then to make meaning. The fifth is really significant. How will I make meaning of this?
1: Hear more at familyminute.org.
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0: There are seasons in everyone's life when God seems to vanish. Not in theory, but in lived reality. You keep doing the right things, praying and serving and showing up, and yet everything falls apart. You can't trace his hand, you can't sense his presence, and the silence feels like abandonment. Hi, I'm Bernie Diamond, and welcome again to Fresh. Amy Carmichael, a missionary to India, once wrote from her sickbed, "God has never failed me, and he'll never fail you." For the last 20 years of her life, she was bedridden after a fall, her ministry halted, her strength gone. Yet through that long silence, she kept writing, praying, and trusting. Out of that darkness came books that have inspired countless people since. Looking back, she saw that God had refined not her work, but her heart. Job chapter 23, verse 10. "But God knows me. He's testing me and will see that I am as pure as gold." Job wasn't speaking from comfort, but literally from ashes. He'd lost his children, wealth, health, home, and reputation. Everything that once gave his life security and joy. And in the midst of it all, he couldn't find God anywhere. And yet he trusted that God was still at work in what he couldn't see. That's the paradox of faith. God often does his deepest work when he seems most silent. Testing doesn't expose your weakness. It reveals his strength in you. I've certainly been through times like that that have made me who I am today. 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

0: these years, we have had fishermen, trappers, builders, carpenters, pastors, healthcare workers, plumbers, artisans, and many, many more everyday people. God has been good to us. One of the first guests to share on Travel Trails was Bert and Liz Janiel. We have appreciated their testimonies, music, Bible teaching, and many, many talents. We are very thankful for all their help they have been to us over the years. We are very sad that in September 2021, during the pandemic, our dear friend Bert suddenly passed away. One Sunday afternoon, we reminisced about the beginnings of Tribal Trails. Bert and Liz, thank you for spending some time and just visiting and just recollecting about how did Tribal Trails really get started?
1: Well, first of all, thank you for having us this afternoon. And but I remember we went to a conference at a Living Water Bible Camp just south of PA here, mm-hmm. and we were there, and there was a man by the name of Derek Hiscock. He was looking for recruits that maybe might want to help with a TV program. Mm-hmm. So he kind of approached us and when we were at the camp there, and because he saw us singing a few songs and give a testimony and all that. So anyways, he said, would you, he said, we're talking about the TV program. He said, and we're kind of looking for somebody maybe to help, and I don't know if it's going to happen or not, he said. So he said, would you be interested in helping us?
0: When he said TV, what came into your mind?
1: I thought it was just that, a testimony time or a sing-song time or something like that. So anyways, and I said, well, I'd be willing to help.

0: my thought was, well, this TV, NCM wants to start it. And I was thinking, well, this is probably five or 10 years down the road. And so I said, I'd be willing to help. But in the back of my mind too, I was thinking, what is this stuttering boy going to be doing on TV? I said, you know, it'll kind of never happen. So I'm willing to do it, but is it ever going to happen? Yeah. And you know, and it didn't take long. Maybe just a few years after that, they started. Yeah. They started this. I mean, it just happened very quickly, and yes. And so you know, so I think the first time that they taped it, they came to our hometown there in the Cormorant. Oh. We're just living in the house there, and so they came there. And they did the first, they interviewed us, of course. They did make a program there. They make
1: promo.
0: The promo. So that was the first that we heard about that.
1: Yeah.
0: Yeah.

0: What did you think, Liz?
1: When they first came to Cormorant,
0: Okay.
1: I was too shy to go on there. I was just scared, and I didn't want to be on.
0: Yeah.
1: I just didn't really, really think much about it. Like, until they started asking me if I can share my testimony on there.
0: Oh, okay.
1: And so I finally got that thing in my heart that this was real. It was real, you know. And so I decided within my heart that I would do it. I would share my testimony on there and proclaim the testimony of the Lord. And from there, the Lord just really made it real that this was real. This was real. This was going to happen. And thank God that they sent those people to Cormorant. And that was the start of my first time I heard of tribal trails and that.
0: Okay.
1: It was a good thing.
0: It was a good thing. From there, how did it go?
2: Well, I think, you know, I mean, just like Liz said, you know, it was kind of scary at first. I mean, I remember there were a lot of retakes, you know, even singing the retakes, and that. I mean, and then we would do good, but the camera people would make a mistake, and so we had to do it over again. After a while, it got to be fun.
0: Yeah.
2: But we got some encouragement, too, after watching a few of the programs. And I remember this one program, this lady from Ontario, she was giving her testimony, and she was weeping as she gave her testimony. I'm thinking, wow. I mean, that really touched my heart. And I'm thinking, no, this program, I mean, it's going to go someplace. There's, like, you know, it's been almost 40 years now.

0: God did many miracles to bring it into being. And I think one of the miracles is God touching the hearts of our people to share. And they're so brave, you know, over and over and over you hear what has God done in their lives, and to tell anybody and everybody, this is what I was, and this is how I am today. It's just a blessing. It's just a blessing.
1: Well, you notice that this program is not polished, like it's not polished. I mean, we don't sit around and say whether, the pretender, or somebody tells you what to do and how to do it. I mean, they just go up there and they do it, and so it's been really good. We get a blessing in that way, but yet we get a blessing from the people that really say they really enjoy the program.
0: So would you say God has blessed that program through the years?
1: Absolutely. As far as I could see, I mean, you know, I guess the reason is that, you know, it's not polished. And another thing about that too, they never ask for money. Never ask for money. They're not pleading for money. And people know that a program like this costs money. And so, I mean, the Lord just blesses by sending money. I mean, they have a little caption about, you know, this program is paid by people. And so it's been a real blessing.

0: God has started the program
1: and
0: kept it going through the years.
1: Man,
0: and he still is today. Yeah. It's his program.
1: It's his program.
0: And he provides. He not only provides for it financially, but he provides for it through the people who share and give their testimony, you know? I think what I love an awful lot about the program is the honesty of our people, you know? They share, this is what I was, but this is what I am today.
2: This same good news that came to you is going out all over the world. It is bearing fruit everywhere by changing lives, just as it changed your lives from the day you first heard and understood the truth about God's wonderful grace.
3: I've been very blessed with the many testimonies of our native people, you know. So many of them, they love Jesus so much. And that just touches my heart so much. And, you know, like I said, the honesty of...
1: The transparency.
3: Transparency of the of our people. Like, you know, they're not ashamed to tell of where God brought them out of. Like, you know, for myself, I like to share the truth. I don't hide behind a bush.
4: Let your light so shine before men that they may see your good works and glorify your Father in heaven.
0: What is God doing in Tribal Trails today?
1: I think there was more people watching Tribal Trails, and we are in front of the camera more, and I guess I could talk about that little stuttering boy the 40 years ago that, I mean, that didn't think he could do this kind of thing. And many times people say, you know, people tell me, they kind of tell me, they said, encouraging me, keep on doing it, keep on doing it. I mean, I guess like Liz was saying, you know, when I say it's not polished, surely I'm not polished. The first host, I think, one of the first hosts was Liz's brother, Fred Evans. And so you know, it was kind of Fred kind of started, and then of course, I mean, he was probably the one that got our names involved.
0: And I think it's not only you, but it's the other believers, you know, that encourage each other.
1: Absolutely.
0: And if that one can share what God has done in their life, I can do that too, you know, and God has worked. Yeah. In many hearts. Yeah. John Thiessen says, when he was general director of the mission, and he said he was flying out throughout Canada and had a real burden for the native people. And he said, when he went into every home, isolated, you know, people that our villages, a lot of our villages are isolated, and Christians can't seem to get in touch with one another. And he said one of the things he noticed, that every native home had a TV, you know, and God burdened him for that, that how can we connect our brothers and sisters in Christ to encourage one another? Because alone, standing alone in the village is very hard.
1: Yeah. And
0: do you think that dream came into reality?
1: I think it has. I think it has, maybe. Like I remember even Fred mentioning something like that. He said, you know, every home has got a TV, and every home has got a VCR.
5: God had a plan for Tribal Trails that included Bert. He probably doubted that God could use him, because we've heard Bert say, "What is this stuttering boy got to be doing on TV?" In Exodus chapters 3 and 4, Bert tells about Moses at the burning bush. God had a job for Moses too. Moses complained to God about his own inability to speak and lead God's people, but God still used Moses. So Bert, even though he saw his own inability to speak as a problem, he could do this because he knew a man who can.

And I thought of a story in Exodus chapter chapter 3 about Moses, where Moses was in the palace for 40 years, and then he killed a guy, and then he went to the backside of a desert, and he was there for 40 years, working for his brother, his father-in-law Jethro. And anyways, one day he was out there in the desert, and he saw a burning bush, and he said, what is that? And so he turned aside and he went there, and here was the burning bush, and God started to speak to him from that burning bush. And you know, and God saw Moses walking, and he was walking one way, and all of a sudden he seen the burning bush and he turned aside, and I think that's and that's what happened to me, just walking along, and all of a sudden this idea came that we should be doing this, and was almost as if it's somebody asked me, you should be the host to do this thing, and I'm kind of saying, who, me? And here Moses was saying these things. He was saying, God spoke to him from the burning bush, and here he's giving these excuses to a God, because God wanted him to go back to Egypt and take the children of Israel out of Egypt. And he's saying, who, me? And his first excuse was, who, me, go to Pharaoh? You know? And these excuses, you know, and he's saying also, and who will go with me? Anybody will go with me? He said, even if I do go, I mean, they're not going to believe what I'm going to say. And you know, and so, and then in chapter four, in verse 10, and this was my excuse. And I'll read the verse, and the verse says, and Moses said unto the Lord, O my Lord, I am not eloquent, neither hereto, nor since thou hast spoken unto my servant, but I am slow of speech and I'm slow of tongue. Yet another verse says this. He says, I'm a stammerer, I'm a stutterer, I can't do this. And that's just the way I felt. I felt, you know, I'm a stammerer, I'm a stutterer, and I can't do this. And I was afraid. And we could see that Moses was afraid to do this. But anyways, God said this to him in verse 11. He says this. And the Lord said unto him, who hath made man's mouth? Or who has made making the dumb talk, or else the deaf to hear, or else the blind to see? Have not I done this, I the Lord? And the Lord was telling me, I made your tongue, I made your mouth, and I made all that. I will be with you. And so, you know, so after a lot of thought about it, and I'm saying, yes, I guess he did help me out.

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0: We need to be able to speak about our grief and have safe people to witness that. And we need to express it in our emotions. We need to be able to express grief. To be free of old wounds is a big one. As you go through the journey, what are the what ifs? What are the kind of bargaining with God? What are the old wounds that need to be really addressed and resolved? And that's where counseling can be of help. And then to integrate the pain and loss into your story. It's part of life. It is part of our story now. It's not who I am, but it's part of how God is shaping me, to integrate that. And then to make meaning. The fifth is really significant. How will I make meaning of this?
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0: We need to be able to speak about our grief and have safe people to witness that. And we need to express it in our emotions. We need to be able to express grief. To be free of old wounds is a big one. As you go through the journey, what are the what ifs? What are the kind of bargaining with God? What are the old wounds that need to be really addressed and resolved? And that's where counseling can be of help. And then to integrate the pain and loss into your story. It's part of life. It is part of our story now. It's not who I am, but it's part of how God is shaping me, to integrate that. And then to make meaning. The fifth is really significant. How will I make meaning of this?
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1: Love sent Jesus to the cross. Now is the time for judgment on this world. Now the prince of this world will be driven out, and I, when I am lifted up from the earth, will draw all people to myself. Jesus said this to show the kind of death he was going to die. John 12, verses 31 to 33. Many years ago, in a certain church, it was customary for new members to be called to the front at the close of the worship service. The first to be called one morning was a Chinese laundryman who had just moved to the area. He stood to one side at the front. More were called up, and they stood on the opposite side, leaving the lowly laundryman standing alone. A final person, also new to the area, was called up. He was a chief justice. He walked up and stood close beside the laundryman. The pastor welcomed the group into the church fellowship, then said to the congregation, "I do not want you to miss this illustration." This chief justice took his place beside the laundryman. At the cross of Jesus, the ground is level. Also, at the cross, the ground is safe. For years, First Nations people and others have saved their homes from prairie fires by setting fire to the dry grass close by. The fire cannot cross where the fire has already been. There is a place of safety at the cross, where judgment has already fallen and can never come again. The one who takes his stand at the cross is saved forever. He can never come into condemnation, for he is standing where the fire has already been. The saved person is in God's safety zone, cleansed by the blood of Christ. The cross is the wisdom of God. Who but God could think of such a plan as this and defeat the enemy at the same time? Only our wonderful Lord and Savior, Jesus Christ.
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2: Today on Focus on the Family with Jim Daly, we're going to be exploring a really tender topic, and it's going to affect all of us at some point. The topic is illustrated by a quote that was attributed to Jamie Anderson, who said, "Grief, I've learned, is really just love. It's all the love you want to give but cannot. All of that unspent love gathers up in the corners of your eyes, the lump in your throat, and in that hollow part of your chest." Well, thanks for joining us. Your host is Focus President and author Jim Daly, and I'm John Fuller.
3: John, I think grief is such a powerful and sometimes overwhelming emotion. It's one, to be honest, that I don't like going over to that door. I don't like opening it. You know, Jean and her family have had significant issues occur, and she's taught me a lot about going to that door. And I think one of the most fearful times in my life, when she was at her depth of grief after losing her brother, and I was like, let's get going, we got to pick ourselves up and go. And she looked at me and said, you know what, not everybody's wired like that. You got to sit with me here in my grief. It freaked me out. Seriously. I was like, I don't like doing that. I don't want to do that. And why don't you come with me and we'll keep moving. And so it's been a really interesting experience for me to just do that as best as I could, as imperfectly as I did it. You know, the scripture, Isaiah 53, says, "He has borne our griefs and carried our sorrows." Isn't that awesome? And another great scripture that I love is Psalm 34:18. "The Lord is near to the brokenhearted and saves those crushed in spirit." So there's something about this life that grief almost lays the groundwork for our receptivity to the Holy Spirit and the Lord's work. It's a humbling thing. And I'm very anticipatory about this discussion today and how it's going to help many, many listeners.
2: Yeah, we have a couple of really great guests to help us do this. Your sister-in-law, Jane Daly, is back here with us. She's the author of 16 books, and one we're going to hear more about today is called Hole in My Family Portrait. We've also invited our colleague Jeremy Keaton into the studio, and Jeremy is a marriage and family therapist and heads up our counseling team here at Focus on the Family. Now, both of these guests have great, powerful personal stories about grief, and if that's something you're going through right now, please reach out to us. We have a team of caring Christian counselors here, and it'd be an honor to talk with you, listen to where you're at, pray with you, and they're a phone call away. Our number is 800, the letter A in the word family.
3: Jane, welcome back. It's always good to have my sister-in-law here. Thank you. 16 books?
4: 16.
3: Wow, you've written more books than I have.
4: Oh, come on.
3: I am going to bow to you, oh, author.
4: Finally.
3: No, that's
4: finally.
3: Good. You've been waiting for that day.
4: Yes.
3: Let's call my brother. We'll all celebrate.
4: Okay.
3: Yeah. Jeremy, it's good to have you in here, too.
5: Jim, it's good to be here. I've loved growing up at Focus on the Family in my career. 25 years here. It's just special to be a part.
3: 25 years.
5: Special to be a part of what we do here.
3: Yeah. And it's really, it's all part of the healing process. That's what's so good about that when you talk to folks.
4: Loss is universal. Everyone is going to experience loss at some point in their life.
3: Yeah. We often say that here as well. Jane, let's get into it. So let's start with your story, which involves your son, my nephew, Bobby, who I often said, Bobby, that's the one family member I would definitely hire. That guy was, he was good. He was a hard worker, just a really great guy. But you describe him.
4: All of that. And he was also really difficult to raise. And I often said that if he would have been born first, he would have been an only child because he was so strong-willed. But I think that that strong-willed personality was what drove him to be successful as an adult in his chosen field, which was to do home theater and wiring
3: security.
4: And stuff. And
3: he did our home.
4: He did. And yeah. He had a great personality. He was funny. The thing that that warmed my heart as a mom is that he seemed to befriend those who were maybe a little awkward, maybe not in the same social circle as he was, because he was so popular.
3: He really was.
4: And I remember that about him. Yeah. That's the thing that stands out, is that he wanted to make those people part of his group, to make them feel special.
3: That was so good. He hit somewhere around 17. Mm-hmm. And what happened? He encountered some peculiar things.
4: He did. He was complaining about some pain in his back. He was a football player, so pain in the back was normal. You're going to experience a lot of pain when you're getting hit. But he also said, "Hey, Mom, I've got these swollen glands in my neck." And I said, "Well, you know, don't worry about it. You probably have a cold. Just tell the doctor when you go in for your physical." So he went in for the physical, and the doctor was alarmed. Mike took him, which was good, but they did some biopsies, and it came back as being stage 4 Hodgkin's, which was kind of just pulled the rug out from under us. Why would our son at 17 be diagnosed with cancer?
3: Right. In that journey, just that portion of it, we're going to get into more of his story, but how did that communicate to you faith-wise? What I mean, did you have the fist to God saying, "God, how could you do this to me"?
4: It wasn't so much of anger, it was more confusion, because we had been going to a church at that time that was very much, you lay hands on somebody and they are healed, and if they're not healed, you obviously missed something in your faith journey. You didn't pray hard enough, you didn't cover your son with prayer, you missed something. So there was a lot of my faith was questioned. I questioned my faith in that, how could this have happened when I was so diligent to read the Bible, tithe, pray? How could this have happened to our family?
3: And I mean, that quid pro quo, it's not just you that has done this. I mean, we all do that to a degree. Yeah. If we're performing for the Lord, won't he reward us with a peaceful life?
4: Right.
3: Our children shouldn't get cancer.
4: Yeah.
3: And in that context, how did you begin to process that then? How did that get better for you or more understandable?
4: It took at least a year of just not attending church, of stepping back from anything that had anything to do with the Lord. And it was through some friends of ours who met with us and said, you know, talk to us about what's going on. Talk to us about the journey. And they helped us heal. They helped us see that God is not waiting for us to perform. He is a God of grace.
3: Yeah.
4: And that helped.
3: So 11 years in, and we're going to get to you, Jeremy, on your story, but 11 years in, after this Hodgkin's diagnosis, another blow. What happened? Bobby was moving along, got married.
4: He called us one evening and said, "I've been having trouble breathing and not really sure what's going on. I'm going in and, you know, CT scans and MRIs, nothing, can't figure anything out. I'm going in for exploratory surgery." And that was the blow, because that's the phone call you don't want to have when you are waiting, kind of like with the other shoe to drop.
3: Yeah.
4: And so I ended up flying out here. He went into exploratory surgery, and it ended up he had a very rare form of sarcoma in his chest, and it was inoperable. So that was the second blow.
3: Yeah. And that eventually was the thing that took his life.
4: About a year later.
3: Yeah.
4: Mm-hmm.
3: And we'll get back to that. But Jeremy, yeah.
5: And I just want to comment on listening to Jane's story, the importance of connecting with people and caring for people.
3: Oh, yeah.
5: And the power of friendship and patience and not rushing people, not giving trite answers, is so important when you're experiencing people in shocking loss and hard loss.
3: Yeah.
5: And being able to be equipped to do that as God's people.
3: And it's so difficult because it's not something we study.
5: Right.
3: It's a life moment, and we're not skilled at it.
5: We live in a grief illiterate culture, as a lot of grief specialists will say. and we're not comfortable. And Jim, your response, like you said earlier, it's not comfortable to be in that. And it's not normal or easy to want to grieve. It's why you have to be intentional and choose it. And you don't want it to overwhelm or consume you. And yet it's so important. It can be transformative. It can be a depth of connection with God that we don't avail ourselves to because, you know, in our microwave society, we want to pack it up and just move forward only. And again, that's important. Yeah. I mean, I know your story, Jim. Moving forward has been a gift that God gave you, and yet your wife also is a gift to you as well. And rounding that out and learning how to sit in something that wouldn't be what you choose and meeting God in that is powerful.
3: Let's turn to your story and what happened in your family. Why don't you give us that top, you know, highline view?
5: You know, you could have told me that my family would get in a spaceship and travel to the moon, and I would have believed that more than what actually did happen. Mm-hmm. And that's my father died of suicide after some very elongated few years of mental illness, COVID events in our family, losses, his own, perhaps his brain being probably affected by COVID, very uncharacteristic behaviors for a period of time. And it's hard to talk about that because that's really not who he was in the least. This joyful Christian man devoted to his family, serving his community, that's who he was. And yet life has some unexpected and mysterious things in it. And at the end, in physical illness and weakness, he was caught by the Lord in that moment in time when he did end his life, but so uncharacteristic of the rest of his life.
3: And again, these are all the difficulties that family face, the grief that we will face. Jane, as you said, that moment will come for everybody, the loss of a loved one, a spouse, a child, a parent. And it's just part of what we go through in this life. And again, God uses those things to help us tenderly look more deeply into what we are, how we're created, what we're about. And look at David in the Psalms. I mean,
4: that's the goal, though. That is the goal. It's not to get stuck and to just wallow in that grief forever, but it is hopefully a catalyst to turn you closer to God, which I think I experienced. Yes.
3: Hopefully.
4: The first time when Bobby was diagnosed, no, I withdrew from God. But the second time I leaned in because I really wanted to see, what are you doing with this, Lord? Because do I believe everything that I've been taught, that God is good, that God is sovereign, that God is great, and that he loves me? Do I believe that? Can I believe that in seeing my son at 30 years old die?
3: But what is the honesty and the feeling, though? Like, no, right now it doesn't feel that way. And that's a very honest response. Mm-hmm. So how do you crawl your way back? In fact, Jeremy, you pointed out, I think, the five needs that we have and why they're significant. What are those five needs? Yeah,
5: grief specialist, and I want to give credit to someone I've studied, David Kessler. He talks about our needs in grief. And in grief, we need to have it witnessed. We need to be able to speak about our grief and have safe people to witness that. And we also, grief needs, we need to express it in our emotions. We need to be able to express grief. To be free of old wounds is a big one. As you go through the journey, what are the what ifs? What are the kind of bargaining with God? What are the old wounds that need to be really addressed and resolved? And that's where counseling can be of help. And then to integrate the pain and loss into your story. It's part of life. It is part of our story now. It's not who I am, but it's part of how God is shaping me to integrate that. And then to make meaning. The fifth is really significant. How will I make meaning of this? And as believers in God and with the scripture and with truth, we have something that others don't necessarily have if you don't know the gospel and the character of God personally. So making meaning in our faith is powerful. Those are the five areas, Jim.
3: Those are good.
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2: Thanks for listening to Focus on the Family. Let's resume now with the balance of today's programming. You know, as you're talking, Jeremy, and I'd love your perspective too, Jane, everybody grieves differently. We've established that, and I've seen that in our own family's losses. How do I know if I'm stuck, and how do I know if I'm actually moving in the right direction? Like, how do I know when to let go and move on? There's no real easy answer here, but what's your experience and insight on that?
5: Grief doesn't have a script, and so you said it well. I think the important thing is that you are choosing to connect with others, not isolating.
3: Jeremy, let me interrupt there. That can be difficult. Yeah. How important is it to press through that kind of self-restraint where you don't feel like it? You're in this cocoon. You're comfortable there, you're healing there. How do you find the gumption, if I could use that word, to press out, to go out with friends at a certain point? How do you know when it's right?
2: Even friends who don't understand.
3: Right. I mean, you're opening yourself up to those terrible add-ons, like, I'm so sorry. Yeah. Let's just stop there. But everybody adds on. He's in a better place. Yeah. He's, you know, all the things we shouldn't say.
5: It's very important that you have and identify who is safe and who you can be comfortable with. And if that's just one place and one person to start with, start there.
3: Yeah.
5: And hopefully you might find that in the church, maybe professional counseling, a Christian counselor, someone who specializes in meeting people right where they are, reading a book like Jane's, that's why you wrote your memoir, so that people can say, I'm not alone. The point of grief isn't closure and getting past it, it's connection.
3: Yeah.
5: And so finding something you can connect with, that's why we're doing this program, right? Your grief, a need is to be witnessed and expressed. So find the one place you can start. And even if that is professional help, there's grief share groups. There's somewhere, and I know, Jane, you benefited from that, the grief share. You may want to comment. Find somewhere where somebody gets you and start there.
3: Before you do, and we're going to get to that grief share site that I think you engaged with, but you lit up there with the things people shouldn't say. I saw you kind of jump out of your seat. But part of it is, how do you ready your own soul and your own emotions, knowing that people are going to say things that are really not helpful?
4: I don't think you can ever ready your soul.
3: You didn't have that experience where you
4: had that, and I got angry because didn't think he was in a better place.
3: Right.
4: I mean, yes, of course he was. I knew, I had the assurance that Bobby had an eternal life. But when people said that, it made me mad. And the other thing that I hope that people understand this is that I don't want to talk about how he died. And it's almost like people want assurance, well, that's not going to happen to me. He died of cancer. I would rather talk about what was he like. So what I've learned is going through the process when I meet somebody who says, oh, I can relate, my child died. Tell me about your child. I found that people that I know said, well, I didn't want to ask you because I didn't want to make you sad. Well, I'm going to be sad anyway. So go ahead.
3: But talk about those great attributes, what he was, who he was.
4: Exactly. He was fun. What he enjoyed. He was witty. He was cutting sometimes, but always in a funny way.
3: Yeah.
4: But the grief share thing is, so when you talk about being ready, Mike and I started attending a grief share group. And after 2 weeks, we just said, it is way too early. We are not ready for this. Yeah. So we waited an entire probably 6 to 8 months where we then started another grief share group. And it was time. It was like, okay, now we can talk about it. We can share with others and find those people who we feel safe with.
3: Yeah, and that did bring you a sense of comfort.
4: Comfort, and I won't say closure, because there is no closure.
5: Yeah, right. The no comparison is important, and being able to be in your story and have empathy for others, and others to have empathy for you—that's what's key. And you do have to be braced for different responses and be gracious with others, and gracious with yourself.
3: Right, and. To defend those people, they don't know. They haven't gone through it either, probably. They've never sat and really thought about, what do I do for a friend who's grieving?
4: Yeah.
3: I mean, you've got to be patient and think about that. Be ready with a scripture or two. But it's not something we encounter all the time.
5: Well, we want control and answers and put a bow on it. And that's, again, to be gracious. We're all looking for, are we okay in this world? And so death is not what we were made for. Loss is not what we were made for. And so it's, in a sense, human and natural to have some discomfort with it. That's normal.
3: You, Jeremy, talk about the three C's of getting through grief. Let's make sure we hit those.
5: There's three practical things. Choose, connect, and communicate. So choose how you will handle the hard days. There's going to be the holidays, for instance. Mm-hmm. My dad died a little before Thanksgiving. And, you know, the first year and the first couple of rounds of holidays, not comfortable. I mean, and at the same time, we chose what we were going to do together. You choose what you're going to do, think ahead, and then connect with people. Continue to build bonds and nurture bonds. And isolation is one of the worst things for you.
3: Yeah.
5: And so where you can connect, and it doesn't, you know, just choose where you can connect. Choose what you can do versus what you can't do. And then communicate with others what your intentions are. I'm going to communicate, hey, I'm not ready to attend that yet. Thank you for inviting me. I hope I can in a few months. Communicate where you are in that way.
3: Jeremy, let me ask you this, because we're right at the end here and it's so important. The spiral of depression, I mean, this can build on itself in a very negative way. You know, this bad result, this bad situation that occurred, loss of a loved one, and then it can spiral into other things. What are some of the signs that we need to be aware of in our own hearts, but also with those we love around us if they go through some difficulty? What are signs that we should be watching for in ourselves and in those we love to say, we better get some help?
5: There's a quote, again, David Kessler, what we run from pursues us, what we face transforms us. Mm. So one sign would be if you know that you're saying, I don't want to face it, I'm not going to face it, I'm not going to look at it, not going to look at it, and it will pursue you. And so it's kind of like climbing up the high dive. You ever do that as a kid, the high jump? And it's like, I think I can do that. And you get up and you look down and you're like, nope, not jumping off this.
3: Right.
5: It's having someone in the Lord Jesus and the Holy Spirit as your helper to climb the high dive and say, I'm going to dive into what I need to rather than avoid.
3: Yeah.
5: And so some of the, you know, obviously clinical body depression, things where you want to watch for signs of, I'm not eating, I'm not drinking, or I'm overeating, or I'm using substance, or I'm escaping, or I'm numbing out. These are things that you want to get some attention on and help from. If you see that either over or under indulgent sleep issues, all of those things that can get into your body and your biochemistry and turn into a clinical depression.
3: Yeah, just be sensitive to changes.
5: Self-care is so important, and giving yourself permission. I took extra space and time in this last year, had a lot of conversation, did journaling, that tenderness with yourself. And if you're ministering to somebody in grief, just being extra empathetic and tender with the space and the time they need.
3: Kindness and gentleness.
4: Right. Sometimes all you need is just somebody to sit with you and not to give you any platitudes, but just to sit with you and be sympathetic or empathetic.
3: Let's end here, Jane. Psalm 23, especially verse 4, meant a lot to you. That's, you know, the great poetic verse of, although we walk through the valley of the shadow of death, I will fear no evil, right? Mm-hmm. How did that speak to your heart in Bobby's situation?
4: I dwelt a lot in that particular psalm because it was, I walk through the valley. I walk through. I'm not staying there. I'm not going to live here. I will stay here maybe for a year, but that's it. Then I'm walking through. And that it's a shadow. Death is a shadow. It's not the real thing. The real thing is the eternal life that we have after this life is done. That psalm was really my comfort.
3: Yeah, especially to look at it in that kind of detail and to understand it, how to apply it in your own life. That's so much of scripture, right? Mm-hmm. How does this affect me? How does this speak to my heart in my situation?
4: Exactly.
3: And that's a great way to read the Psalms particularly. But man, this has been really good. It has flown by. Always the beauty in the Christian community to want to be able to help others that are going through that shadow, right? Mm-hmm. That valley. So thanks for being with us, both of you.
5: And I just want to say that joy and sorrow both can coexist. It's not either or. It's not like when you're in mourning, you can't also be in the richness and the joy and the friendship of the Lord.
3: Yeah, so very good. So very good. This is the book, Jane's book, Hole in My Family Portrait. We do have that hole in our heart, too, as our nephew. And he was a good guy, you know. And your dad, I'm sure I didn't meet him, but I'm sure he was as well, obviously. And these are the things where life takes us out somehow, some way. And then those of us that are still here have to deal with that. So appreciate it. And I think you get the spirit of what we're talking about. If you're in this situation or a family member is in this situation, get a hold of Focus on the Family Canada. You can order the resource directly from them. And when you do, all the proceeds go back to helping other families across Canada.
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3: John, let me share a comment we received from a woman named Evelyn who contacted our counseling team. Evelyn said, "Thank you for all the help you've given me. I was stuck, but I am now on the right path. I'm able to love the Lord as I always have, and I'm drawing closer to Him every day. Thank you for helping me get on the right path, loving my Jesus." That is incredible. And that's what happens, folks, when we work together to bring God's good news to hurting families, hurting people. Your gift today can help more people like Evelyn, people who need a lifeline of hope and healing and our Lord.
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I need a peace that only heaven knows. Jesus, could you please just sit and cry with me till I can sing, till I can sing.

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1: Counselor Jeremy Keaton on Focus on the Family Minute.
0: We need to be able to speak about our grief and have safe people to witness that. And we need to express it in our emotions. We need to be able to express grief. To be free of old wounds is a big one. As you go through the journey, what are the what ifs? What are the kind of bargaining with God? What are the old wounds that need to be really addressed and resolved? And that's where counseling can be of help. And then to integrate the pain and loss into your story. It's part of life. It is part of our story now. It's not who I am, but it's part of how God is shaping me, to integrate that. And then to make meaning. The fifth is really significant. How will I make meaning of this?
1: Hear more at familyminute.org. CJTL. The light. Oh, I-